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0: take 54 mil off your cap this year, 45 off your cap next year. So they're in 2 years of football hell.
1: Yeah, it's not great anytime you're talked about as superseding what we thought was going to be the worst contract ever in the Russell Wilson deal. Yeah. In Denver, certainly the Deshaun Watson contract, which has plenty more layers to it. Speaking of, the Browns owners out here saying the team is not punting on this season. We'll debate whether or not we believe him next on the Golix.
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0: And away we go on this Tuesday. Mike Callow here with you, ESPN 630, the Sports Capital. You can also listen anytime on the ESPN 630 app. We're going to start things off here in just a little bit with the fallout from yesterday. I'm going to go back into the Nats and the Orioles because I think we still have a little bit, even a little bit of venting to do from both fan bases. So we're going to talk about that coming up in just a sec. We'll get to Commanders training camp. I think today was the first day where it felt like somebody popped off and it was worth talking about. And that would be one, Luke McCaffrey. McCaffrey having a good day this morning out at training camp. We will get to that in just a little bit. It seems like he's having a good day. Let's see where they go from here. But it's the first time I finally feel like we had something to really report on and that someone kind of popped off. They were working the vertical pass game today. So obviously things are going off a little bit differently than previous days. We'll say Sonny Styles really did make a name for himself yesterday, but that's yesterday's news, literally, compared to today. We'll get to that coming up here in just a little bit. Plus some other news in the NFL coming up for the NFL at 4. But let us go back to what happened yesterday. The Nationals hitting, I wouldn't even say the reset button. They were just doing what I've been asking for a while, entering into a little asset management yesterday where they traded a few pieces. And granted, I had to be corrected on this. They traded a few pieces that were under team control, but it's worth saying they traded while value was high. We're talking about Curtis Meade, who was under control for a while for, I think, 2 or 3 more years. Obviously, Foster Griffin was a free agent to be. And then we also had, I don't know why the third name is escaping me right now, and that's bad. But Garcia, who is under control through next year. And I just fired off a tweet today. Feel free to respond to me on Twitter at Mike_Callow. I fired off a tweet today, and it's kind of just how I felt about the last 24 hours. And it's not totally like, I don't feel great about the Nationals as an organization, but I will say, like, the last 24 hours have given me some positivity to look forward to. I fired off this tweet. Am I crazy to say that it's really weird to see that some Nationals fans make this deadline their final straw? The team is overachieving, wouldn't go anywhere on a postseason run this year, period. They traded pieces that weren't being brought back long term while holding on to CJ Abrams. In a nutshell, I said, this is asset management, something Rizzo, I said, sucked at in his last years. The early returns to the new regime are good. It's a different conversation if/when the learners don't spend. And then I put in parentheses, maybe next with a lockout incoming, and parentheses, offseason. All that to just be said, it felt really weird to see, and I get it, Twitter is full of every take from top to bottom. I think football season always tells me that when I think there is not a take that I think would actually be fired off, it happens during football. But over the last 24 hours, it's been kind of wild to see that some Nats fans, this was the breaking point. And I think I just need to remind everyone. And by the way, longtime listener of this show, you know I don't advocate for this organization. You know that I do not advocate for the learners right now. That I think the learners, the purgatory they put this franchise in before last season, was maybe the worst it's ever been watching this club. I stopped watching them on a night-to-night basis after I had for literally years. But like everything in life, everything kind of lies in the middle, in the gray area. And two things can be true. I can be frustrated with the learners, but still be satisfied with what happened over the last, I said 24 hours, really the last week or so of what the Nationals have done to try to rebuild their farm system and move forward, essentially. So to kind of just sum up and expand that tweet that I fired off today, if yesterday was your breaking point, man, where were you during the Soto trade? Where were you when they tore it down again, you know, last year and didn't really make any moves? You know, they fired Mike Rizzo and Davey Martinez. You know, I don't know what your last straw would be after, you know, let's call it what? We're in the 8th month right now. They hired Toboni and company, what, December, something like that? Let's just call it in under a year. I've already seen the organization make a jump with decision making, with player development. The lineups they trot out there every night is getting national praise for platooning positions so they can have the offense at the best of their ability. It's Moneyball. It's Moneyball on steroids when it comes to the lineup every night. Like, give credit where credit is due here. The overarching theme to me is still, what are we doing here when it comes to money? But overall, man, the Curly W actually doesn't feel embarrassing to wear around town as much anymore, is what I'm getting at. And it just felt weird yesterday that people were losing their minds over checks, you know, checks notes. Luis Garcia Jr., Foster Griffin, Curtis Meade, that's who you're turning your fandom in, or you're losing your mind over? They didn't trade CJ Abrams. They didn't. In fact, they even made sure to say out loud, we really don't think we're going to have a package that we could trade or get traded for him. And they didn't. And by the way, I'll get to a tweet from, Nat's Twitter in just a sec on that. But they stopped entertaining that. I mean, really, at the start of the season. Once they did not trade CJ Abrams throughout the entire offseason, I went, okay, let's see what happens here. And then the offense popped off and I went, okay, let's really see what happens. And instead, they've just sold high on a couple of pieces and a couple of, like, one of them was a signing this year that they're going to get, you know, some arms back for. So I look at all of this to say, this is how Mike Rizzo got this team good in 09, 10, and 11. By unloading assets that weren't going to be long-term pieces, bringing them back, and as I like to call them, gets a bunch of lottery picks. And if one or two of them work out in some of these trades, that's fine because you weren't going to compete this year. And I think it's ultimately where I land on this. What did you want them to hold on to pieces, you know, for? Let's be honest. Let's say they get in through the wild card. Okay. You think that they're going to move on with this pitching staff? I don't. And by the way, the offense is stagnating. Granted, they've traded a piece last week, but the offense is boom or bust. I mean, as I've mentioned, the 2025 or 2026 Washington Nationals are a glass cannon, and that's fine. Like, it's at least made it exciting to watch games again. I'm tuning into them way more than I have over the last 3 years combined, probably. But looking at what they are and being realistic of what they are, it was just really weird to see everyone get so mad about ownership. I'm seeing a certain Twitter account on Nat's Twitter get paid promotion on Twitter and Instagram because they did a fake learner about Mark Lerner about how, you know, he's pulling the wool over the fans' eyes again. No, if you're realistic about what this franchise was, and by the way, they warned you in December that essentially, and I wouldn't even say December, they warned you with the Mackenzie Gore trade of, you know what, we've got some work to do here and we kind of have to hit the rebuild button before the last rebuild went through. And that's what happens when a new regime takes over for the old guard. And when I say old guard, I mean literally and figuratively when it comes to Rizzo and Davey Martinez. And if there is anything that was more apparent over this last, you know, like I said, 10 months, 11 months, it's that the approach is brand new again. It's that they are taking a smarter approach. They're trying to maximize every single move they make instead of just trotting out the same old damn lineup and not holding guys accountable. Like, this has been a very good building block type season. And, you know, not every team can go to the NFC Championship game in year one of their new regime, right? Like, that's not going to happen. And so it feels really weird to, like, try to bring everyone back into the middle when it comes to this franchise, because you can still be mad overall about where things have gone with this team and with the ownership group. But when it really boils down to it, I like what they've done over the last 2 weeks. It gives me hope that they will once again roll out a lineup there. And you know what was great too? What did I say all year long? I don't know what's going to happen, but we know they need to get the pitching under control. I don't know. They brought in, what, like 10 new arms over the last 2 weeks to influx into the system? And last time I checked, it doesn't matter where you're listed in terms of a starter or reliever because you can help the team out either way because this team has been happy to throw out, you know, a bullpen game there every fifth day or whenever they need it when the schedule lines up the way they need to. Like, what I am getting at here is if you can't be rational and just look at what they've done and be at least somewhat positive about it, I'm not sure what we're doing here is what I'm getting at. I saw someone say today they weren't going to buy any Nationals tickets anymore and mentioned something along the lines of, I won't spend until the learners spend. Dude, the learners can't spend mid-season like that. What do you want them to do? Because here's the other thing. We can also have the conversation about how, you know, maybe did you want Foster Griffin to sign on here on a 3-year deal or something like that? We could have that conversation. But what are the chances he's going to stay good for 3 more years? I don't like those chances. And if he does, great. You still traded him to Cleveland for a couple more lottery tickets, and I'm okay with that. That's what you do. And I guess ultimately, you know, a take of this is, why would you change the direction of where this team and this franchise was going? Because they were just above expectations when those expectations were garbage. Don't let good get in the way of great. I think that's where this deadline lands for me. That just because you exceeded expectations and you scored more runs than you did in franchise history last month, just because you did that doesn't mean you hit the all-in button. You don't have the assets to do that. And frankly, let's be honest, most likely, they are literally overachieving, and let's see if it actually continues into next season. I'll say this too. This little platoon situation they got going on here, guess what? They're gonna play into this next offseason, if there is a next offseason. But they might have figured out a way to maybe not spend as much money, which is appealing to the learners, and, you know, sign 2 guys to fill the position of one. And is it a, you know, way to go about things that I like? No, not really. But what I have been saying for the last 4 years since they traded Juan Soto, essentially, was, you know what? If you're going to be the Rays or the Pirates, at least tell me that. At least give me the expectation that you're going to be that. And if they go about with this platooning action and don't spend any money, we are going to know who they are. And so let's see how it, you know, figures out. And I get it. There are people that are done with the franchise and have been. But yesterday being the breaking point was just really weird to me, is I guess what I'm getting at here. Not to do the analysis of the analysis, but like, if yesterday was your breaking point, I don't really know how all in you actually were, is what I'm getting at here. I saw somebody that was a Commander season ticket holder say they were not going to give him any money. I'm going, you gave the money to a Dan Snyder owned franchise and you never sniffed a championship. Well, this team is 7 years removed from one. Granted, I know it's night and day from 2019 to today. But man, it's just really weird energy today. That's all. That's like where I ultimately land on the moves of the last 24 hours. Like I said, overall, I'm happy with it. And what this does is this does open up a larger conversation. Like, had they traded CJ Abrams yesterday? Yeah, the fan base gets to react a certain kind of way because he's the best shortstop in baseball. And the Juan Soto trade, all of a sudden, 2 of the 4 major pieces are gone and you're staring down James Wood, you know, and his agent, Scott Boras, in a showdown of free agency where they're going to have all the leverage for you when it comes down to it. And so that's where ultimately yesterday I went, they didn't trade a superstar. They didn't trade Juan Soto. They didn't trade Max Scherzer or Trey Turner. Right? And with no hope in sight is what I'm getting at here. I think really ultimately what it was is CJ Abrams has been so damn good and is now under team control for a minute, and there's a pathway towards them getting back to a playoff spot, maybe starting next season. Like I said, depends what happens on this lockout. That's also looming in all of this too. And like, here's ultimately where the big brain, you know, move is. CJ Abrams, if you wanted to approach him with a extension right now, I'm guessing he would sign it. But any smart business owner, and it's a different conversation because we've talked about a salary cap, no salary cap world. Any smart business owner, whether you agree or disagree with the salary cap, is not going to sign CJ, because if you go to a salary cap, guess what? You can only afford so much money for a guy like CJ or a guy like James Wood. And all of a sudden, you're going to have to basically slot in to where guys end up getting paid. So, as I said, yesterday being the breaking point for some people, I thought was just very odd. That's really where I land here. If you're somewhat frustrated with the direction of the franchise and you're mad that they're selling again, yeah, I totally get that. But breaking point yesterday? Absolutely not. It's a bigger question too. If they do re-sign CJ Abrams, like, I think people and myself are all the way back in, right? And then, you know, the other side of that too is, let's say they sign CJ. Let's say they sign James Wood as well. You know, Boris, it's not about not signing with the franchise. It's about maximizing the potential for, you know, him and getting the most money. So the way it kind of lands with me is those are the two linchpins holding together my fandom right now. Those are the two that I go, if both of those guys are gone and you're not spending and they're gone because of that, yeah, we're going to have a problem. We're going to have a major problem in terms of people coming out to games, coverage, etc. Because you do become a joke at that point. But let's say they do. And it's a big if. I don't have faith that they're going to, but it's a big if. If you don't sign the DMV born guy, what are we even doing here, right? Like, the only guy that's had long-term deals, there's two. It's Ryan Zimmerman and it's Steven Strasburg. Now, granted, they signed Kiber Ruiz to a long-term deal, bought out some of his arbitration years, and that was a disaster for a minute. Not as bad as we think, but still not an amazing signing. But for the previous two guys, Strasburg, often injured, but did sign as a Boris client early, and then won one World Series MVP, and then ultimately, you know, got his big contract, and the Nats were screwed on that one. But Zimmerman was the team's first draft pick. You ultimately were never going to outrun a PR, you know, answer to what they said about him. And so where that, you know, lands with me is, well, if James Wood continues to ascend and ends up being a superstar and the guy that kids are buying jerseys of, if you let him go, there's going to be a detrimental star to this scar to this, to the fan base that you probably can't recover from. So that's what's really staring them down. Not yesterday, though. Not Curtis Mead and Foster Griffin and Luis Garcia Jr. No chance those dudes are the ones that are going to break my fandom. And now, let me be real here as well. When it comes to, like I said, the players that were moved as well, like Luis Garcia, I said yesterday, you know, that's a player that they waited a long time to develop, and he felt like he finally did. But you know what I'm doing for a guy that kind of struggled and was kind of mid for a long time? I'm selling high on him. I'm not going to pull the, oh, he might have figured it out. If there was a good deal to be had, and there was, you make that move. And they did. And I'm going to flip it to the other side of the coin, to the other beltway in Baltimore. Because the crash out from the Orioles fan base is valid from yesterday. Because ultimately, they were going through a rebuild. The face of that rebuild was Adley Rutschman. And you know what? Ultimately, they did trade him for a large package. But you know what? You need those guys to work out, and it still might not help with what your fan base and how your fan base is feeling off of what happened yesterday. And it validated everyone's concerns that Mike Elias might not be able to actually build a contender, that he can only kind of acquire young talent, and then it's a dice roll. And I think, I'm trying to remember who I saw from Baltimore that fired off a tweet that said the problem wasn't really trading Adley Rutschman. It was that you traded the face of the rebuild. And ultimately, it was he was a poster child of what went wrong with this team. And it was that you did ultimately go through with not going for it at a deadline, going all in on some pitching by trading some prospects, by, you know, thinking and assuming that every guy was going to work out, that everybody was going to be healthy. And what happened? Pitchers got hurt. Guys like Gunnar Henderson and Adley got hurt. You let guys go like Cedric Mullins, who were very solid for you, thinking that the next guy would step in and be just as good. And it wasn't the case with a lot of guys, right? So I think that's the other side of this too, is that you look at how that franchise and the difference there with the Nats, that's a breaking point for a fan base. All I could think about on the ride home yesterday was, and I saw the Foster Griffin trade as I was leaving yesterday, but all I could think about was, man, in, you know, 2021, let's call it, pandemic passed, and the Orioles are going through their rebuild. They're the worst team or one of the worst teams in baseball. The Nationals are coming off the World Series, and there's ultimately, some post-COVID feelings about baseball, whatever. But all I could think about was in 2021, maybe 2022, because I think Adley did debut after Juan Soto was traded, if I remember correctly. I might have my years messed up there. But what I'm getting at here ultimately is we should have had another world where the Nationals fan base is talking about Juan Soto for, you know, the next 5 or 6 years after signing a massive extension. And the Orioles fans should be talking about Adley Rutschman. And we should have had Soto versus Rutschman a million times over for these two fan bases. And ultimately, it's because both franchises failed their fans and their organizations in different ways. The Nationals, really, they won a World Series at the end of their window and had a generational superstar step in when their farm system and their scouting and their player development was you know, smoldering on fire, essentially. Orioles, they ultimately thought they had their rebuild finished, and then it all kind of went crashing down before it could really get off and around. And that's a really frustrating prospect. And it made it an easier pill to swallow if you were a Nats fan, right? If you looked at it, you went, okay, they won a World Series with that pitching staff. Patrick Corbin was broken. Max Scherzer was getting old. Strasburg was finished. Doolittle had retired. You know, Daniel Hudson retired. Like, every good pitcher was gone. They could not muster that up one more time. The Orioles, you felt like it was the beginning. And ultimately, just some, I would say it's non-moves that cooked the Orioles eventually. So, that's the way I kind of unpack it from both fan bases. And it's just unfortunate because we should have been looking at a different landscape over the next 5 years. I won't even say 10 years, the next 5 years. And look, I saw some reports about Adley Rutschman that apparently the Orioles did approach him and he had no desire to re-sign with the Orioles. And I don't know how strong that verbiage is, but I've been reading in between the lines long enough of my lifetime that ultimately I would take that with a grain of salt, because the Orioles could have said, yeah, we'll give you a 5-year, $100 million deal. And he's going, no, I don't know about that one, Chief. Let's get that up to about $40 million a year, or a little less, maybe. Maybe I'm not getting to it, but he's part of the franchise, one of the best defensive catchers. What he's, you know, on his game offensively is still very, very good. I don't know what that deal looked like, but I'm going to guess the Orioles were not offering him top dollar, is what I'm getting at here, especially off of the Sam Basayo contract extension and from the, you know, other top catcher that's in their system. So, unpacking both teams yesterday, you got to, you know, just be careful what you're paying attention to and who you believe when it comes down to it. But ultimately, the moves that are made are made. One thing I do want to talk about, though, off of the Rutschman trade was the rumors yesterday that apparently the Red Sox really went after CJ Abrams yesterday. Like, so much so that it was getting traction from the media yesterday that, you know, it was ultimately enough that people were talking about it yesterday. I'm trying to find the actual tweet. Yeah, here it was. And this is from Grant, who Grant Paulson's plugged into the Nats, obviously. But he said this: I'd heard today the Red Sox were moving mountains trying to land CJ Abrams. To be clear, I don't think the Nats had any plans on trading him. It was always unlikely that he was going to be moved, but Boston was doing everything they could. He said this: after seeing the package they just gave up for Adley, they can kiss any quest for CJ Abrams goodbye. I and Sid Witherspoon and others would have been factors in any negotiation. Obviously, there's no way Washington makes that deal without their top prospect as well. And he just said that's a big return for Adley Rutschman. So ultimately, the Red Sox probably weren't going to make two moves. But seeing as how they gave the Orioles the, you know, the farm to get him, tells me that they were kind of trying to do some irrational moves. And by the way, off of all the conversations we had yesterday about the Dodgers and the way baseball's broken, et cetera, et cetera, here's the Red Sox just going all in, saying, we're going in for CJ, or we're going in for Adley Rutschman. Do I think it's an overpay? Yeah. But do I ultimately think it's the Red Sox saying, we don't know if there's going to be a season next year? We don't know how this development's going to go. There's a lot of X factors here. F it. F them prospects is essentially what they did. And I'll commend them for that. And maybe down the line, it bites them. But if we're going to give, and freak out that the Dodgers are ruining baseball. I'm also going to give praise to a team that says, screw it, let's go for the guy that's on the IL right now and try to go for it this season right now. So, two different feelings for two different fan bases here yesterday that are in within driving distance of each other. One of them, I think you have a lot more questions. Baltimore. The other one, the fan base acting kind of like something of Baltimore's level happened to them yesterday, and that is just not the case. Here's an eye-opening stat for both fan bases. That for all the good that the Orioles did by tanking and getting all of those prospects, and ultimately helping the rules get changed, that screwed the Nats a little bit, by the way. With all of that, they both have the same amount of playoff wins. Isn't that insane? That through all of that, Baltimore did not get a single win in the playoffs. That is ridiculous when you look at it. That's insane. You know, I even was kind of thinking about it. As devastating as the Nationals' runs were whenever they came to a close in 2012, 2014, 2016, 17, as brutal as all of those playoff series came to an end, they all ultimately, except for the San Fran one in 14, they all ultimately happened in game 5, 6, or 7, right? And so at least you could say, well, they were one piece away from moving on against a really good team. And the teams they lost to were actually really good too. Lost to the Cardinals in 12. Lost to the Giants in 14. I think the Giants ultimately went to the World Series, maybe won it that year. Might have been their last gasp before they kind of went into the tank. Lost to the Cubs, lost to the Dodgers, right? Like, at least that was the case. Orioles lost first round series to the Royals and to the Rangers. It's a tough pill to swallow, is what I'm getting at, for both fan bases, you know, for that run. But at least the Nats, they made those series, right? Orioles didn't. And that's a tough pill to swallow about this era, because I don't think this era really got off the ground. I think it hovered for a minute. But never really got off the ground. All right, we'll take a quick timeout. This is The Line Change. I'm Mike Gallo on ESPN 630 and the ESPN 630 app.
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0: We start things off in baseball. Orioles in their first game post-Adley Rutschman are hosting the Angels up at Camden Yards tonight. 6:35 first pitch, 6 o'clock pregame on these airwaves. Old friend Grayson Rodriguez, who was traded to the Angels, is starting for LA tonight. Cade Povich going for the Orioles. Orioles currently sitting 54-58 post-selling at the deadline yesterday. Nationals, same thing for them. They did fall to the Phillies yesterday after the bullpen blew yet another game. Carson Palmquist going to be the opener for this one. Phillies trying to solidify their run to the playoffs at a 60-53 record. Jesus Luzardo going for the Phillies in that one. Over to the Ravens. They reached a 4-year, $140 million deal with Zay Flowers as the Ravens lock up their number one wide receiver. Mike Gallo, ESPN 630, the Sports Capital.
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2: Accident activity now reported on the freeway, 695 southbound at the 11th Street Bridge. And also watch for delays on 695 northbound between 6th Street Navy Yard and the 3rd Street Tunnel. And the delays continue headed towards Ohio Drive and Potomac Park. Slow going traffic on the inner loop between the Dulles Toll Road and the 270 Spur and from Old Georgetown Road to Georgia Avenue. And more delays on and off from 95 to Ritchie Marlboro Road. Outer loop is heavy from 270 to River Road. And also there is slow traffic in Tysons on the outer loop between the Leesburg Pike and the Little River Turnpike. And there is a crash on the ramp from the Leesburg Pike to go onto the outer loop. That ramp is currently closed. I'm Michelle Murray. That's your traffic up to the minute.
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13: 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This message is courtesy of the United States Air Force.

0: All right, welcome back. Mike Kalibak here with you. ESPN 630, the Sports Capital. You can also listen anytime on the ESPN 630 app. And I wanted to jump into this real quick. We'll continue on with the NFL, obviously, at 4 o'clock. But I got to talk about what happened this morning out at Commanders training camp. First off, the big takeaway today was that Luke McCaffrey opened things up, that he was very good. I heard that essentially the offense looked about as good as it did, that Jaden Daniels looked about as locked in as he did. And I was reading, this is from Keim and Ben Standig, Nikki, everyone else too. But that essentially the offense really had kind of a banner day. I will say this, there's some housekeeping that Laremy Tunsil and Sam Cosmi were out after a pad day yesterday. So they're, getting them, set for the season. Nothing too crazy there. And then the other thing before I really jump into the wide receiver and some of the chatter there was that the kicking competition is starting to get changed up, is what I would say, is that between Moody and Stevens, that Stevens today seemingly, has pulled ahead. Jake Moody, he did ultimately miss two today. Stevens hit all five today. He had a long of 56. So all that to be said, we're starting to see kind of like what that might settle out to. And trust me, I'd rather go with the younger guy than with Moody, but that's also an interesting and important observation from today. So the other thing, as I said, was that Luke McCaffrey had a couple of big catches today, looked really good. And it feels like now we're finally getting to the point where this offense is starting to show what it's about a little bit. And we're also getting the chatter now about Chig Okonkwo, that Chig Okonkwo is essentially going to be the number two wide receiver. That is really where things are going to go. And I say that because Jeremy Fowler was out at Commanders training camp, and he was out there yesterday. And here's what he wrote about his observations from yesterday. Best thing I saw and heard. Head coach Dan Quinn outlined a unique challenge for rookie linebacker Sonny Styles. He's already seen this number seven pick cover ground as a zone defender in ways that other players can't. He said this, he closed 10 yards in a hurry yesterday. Quinn made the zoom sound to emphasize, used his long reach to bat the ball down. So Quinn has stressed that the linebacker should take more chances. Said this, I want to push him to make a mistake. Go for it. Take the shot right here. I want to encourage him. Such a respectful do it right guy. No, you can make that play and other guys can't. So you have permission to try it. Where are the spaces I can get to? If you can, all right. If not, we know it's not the right call. Said this, Styles is more of an old soul, Quinn said, as he's respectful and intentional, but not loud. So part of Quinn's task is to unleash the more aggressive side, which starts with the request for Styles to chase down that open space. Rookie can also be an effective blitzer, Quinn said. Plenty physical, as he showed that with early run stuff in practice on Monday. Styles part of a defense that's looking up. For example, several with the Commanders noted edge rusher Odafe Oweh has looked the part and more since signing in free agency. Styles and Oweh should be pillars of this unit for multiple seasons. Here is real quick just the takeaway on Styles from the Get Up crew. I'm going to react to a little bit of what he said on the other side there too.
1: Think about, his explosiveness, his vertical. That lends to that he should be a great linebacker as far as blitzing and getting downhill and adding to the pass rush. I think the sky's the limit, and this guy's just getting started.
2: Where do you land on Sonny Styles?
3: I think that Washington's much improved defensively. Look at all three levels, guys. Pass rush, Clavon Chasen, Odafe Oweh, Sonny Styles, that Bart just broke down, and then Amik Robertson in nickel corner. When you look at Washington, very similar to Dallas, as Graz said, if they improve and get at least somewhere around middle of the league, they'll be really good, assuming that Jaden Daniels will be healthy for all 17 games. But I like how they attacked all three levels of their defense.
0: So, ultimately, this does boil down to what we've all been kind of saying for a long time, that this defense can't be as bad as it was last year after what they addressed, on every level of said defense. I'm going to make a comparison here because I think it's important. Let's go to a very, you know, not a really high draft pick, not as high as Styles, but a high draft pick that was in Dallas that became a ball hawk. And that would be Trayvon Diggs, right? And he was in a Dan Quinn defense. Now, do I think the coaching is the same for a corner and an athletic linebacker? Probably not. But I would implore someone out there to ask Dan or somebody to say, hey, if you're trying to get him to take more chances, did you ultimately do that with Trayvon Diggs? Because we kind of saw it with Trayvon Diggs. He was a ball hawk for like 2 years, and then he kind of fell off the face of the planet in terms of a coverage guy. But that being said, he was still an asset out there. And the thing that I'm kind of comparing it to is maybe because Styles is so athletic and he was such a high draft pick that other teams are going to just kind of, when they scan the field, go, all right, middle linebacker's right there, and not realize he's that damn good. Because it happened again today where he dropped into coverage against Terry McLaurin and took him away. I mean, I don't know how quick the play was, but if you're taking away the number one wide receiver, and which shouldn't happen, by the way, but you're getting to that point, okay, you're cooking with gas here. And what I think it ultimately really means to me is Dan Quinn is seeing the opportunity here of, okay, this guy plays careful, but I need him to make chances because he's that much of a freak. This is almost like, this is almost ultimately like what Ron Rivera wanted in Jamin Davis and in Emmanuel Forbes, right? Where Rivera drafted Jamin Davis to be this athletic linebacker and he found out real quick, easy for me to say, that Jamin Davis had the instincts of a very basic player. I'm not going to insult the dude's intelligence, but ultimately had trouble picking up playing at all in the pros, right? And so that doesn't work out. And then he drafted Emmanuel Forbes because Emmanuel Forbes was a ball hawk. Ultimately, Forbes can't play corner because he's so small and he wasn't going to be a ball hawk. And it's almost like the Commanders took the opposite approach of this time around of going, yeah, we're going to take the athletic freak and then we're just going to figure out how to use him eventually. And that's ultimately what they did. And so this makes me excited that essentially Quinn is saying, you got the basics down pat, man. We need you to be, you know, a game wrecker out there. And that makes me really excited for this defense because it's something they haven't had in a long time. Who was the last game wrecker on this defense? Like, Luvu had flashes of it 2 years ago. Rookie year, Chase Young, I mean, was a menace at times. Took him till the end of the year, but was really good. And then ultimately teams had to double him and no one else was there. But they haven't had a dog like him in a while. And you know what? It's kind of like the handshake meme. Like, Jaden was further along when they started 2 years ago. Sonny might be further along 2 weeks into training camp is maybe where it goes. So we'll see. More on the Commanders in just a sec. This is The Line Change. 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
4: Accident activity now reported on the freeway, 695 southbound at the 11th Street Bridge. And also watch for delays on 695 northbound between 6th Street Navy Yard and the 3rd Street Tunnel. And the delays continue headed towards Ohio Drive and Potomac Park. Slow going traffic on the inner loop between the Dulles Toll Road and the 270 Spur and from Old Georgetown Road to Georgia Avenue. And more delays on and off from 95 to Ritchie Marlboro Road. Outer loop is heavy from 270 to River Road. And also there is slow traffic in Tysons on the outer loop between the Leesburg Pike and the Little River Turnpike. And there is a crash on the ramp from the Leesburg Pike to go onto the outer loop. That ramp is currently closed. I'm Michelle Murray. That's your traffic up to the minute.
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All right, welcome back. Mike Callow back here with you. ESPN 630, the Sports Capital, and on the ESPN 630 app. Continuing on with the Commanders here for just a little bit. We're going to get into a couple of the extensions that happened coming up next for the NFL at 4. But we're going through Jeremy Fowler and what he saw at Commanders practice yesterday. And here were the other notes he had. He said this, the key fantasy note. Chigo Conquo is a tight end, but I would classify him as the de facto wide receiver 2 behind Terry McLaurin. He's a tight end who really runs routes like a receiver, McLaurin told Fowler. On Conquo seems to have chemistry with Jaden Daniels after multiple grabs in red zone work. Commanders have questions at receiver opposite McLaurin, so Okonkwo can fill some of that void in the short term. Okonkwo is versatile enough to move around the formation. Having an expanded playbook, it's allowing me to use my speed down the field a lot more, Okonkwo said. This is everything that I want Okonkwo to be, ultimately. That, essentially, he's going to step into a position that Jaden Daniels loved going to the last 2 years. And, like, same thing. Zach Ertz was a good soldier, man. He wasn't, you know, athletic as he used to be, but clearly he was trusted by not only Daniels, but also Cliff Kingsbury. And now you have an athletic tight end that you can kind of do a little bit more with and put him out there. And as I've said, I think we're going to see some of these formations where you get maybe 3 tight ends on the field at the same time. Either way, you're going to get, you know, Okonkwo and John Bates on the field at the same time when they're healthy. And the defense has to worry about Okonkwo. So I'm just happy that this is already, you know, a week into camp, in the second week of camp, a storyline that he's essentially going to be wide receiver 2. I think Okonkwo is the guy, is the breakout, you know, star this season. Look at what Ertz did with Jaden Daniels in such a short time, right? So the way it lands for me is Okonkwo is already getting to a point where hopefully he becomes the focal point of this offense and it opens things up for everybody. Because as I said, Fowler's not going to talk about this, but the big play today at camp was that essentially, you know, Luke McCaffrey had himself a day, that it seems like he finally had his breakout day where he essentially, you know, started to ascend the depth chart is what I'm getting at here. This is from Josh Taylor. I just wanted to read it. Luke McCaffrey, with a deep grab right between Mikey Samristil and Jeremy Reeves, ran a 40-ish yard seam route from the slot, dime from Jaden Daniels. Then, a little bit later, Luke McCaffrey with another deep catch, about another 40-yard grab and a nice run after the catch, finally got touched at the 5-yard line right before the end zone. That's from Josh Taylor on that front. That essentially today was Luke McCaffrey day. And what I love about this is all of a sudden, it's coming to fruition that we've gotten to a point where the offensive weapons are finally turning into weapons. And it's not just going to be on Terry McLaurin. Because Terry McLaurin's not going to be the same 17 that he was 2 years ago, I think. He's just getting older. That's the reality of the situation. But if the scheme is better and defenses have to worry about those guys, I'll take an 8 out of 10 Terry any day of the week. So I just love that this storyline is starting to come to fruition in camp, that the weapons are starting to pivot a little bit here and there. And that being said, too, the defense is also getting it in as well, where we've heard about Styles and Luvu making plays. There was a play today, apparently, that the play that I referenced where Sonny Styles took away Terry McLaurin, that on that play, that Jaden Daniels checked the call at the line of scrimmage. The defense did the same. They took away Terry. I mean, that's some chess right there. By the way, one other thing that I will mention here, because I talked about a lot about Styles last segment. Frankie Luvu was wearing the green dot today. So if you're following along with that, that's how it's going. Here are the last notes on Commanders camp from Fowler. Said this. Said, on Daniels, after talking with people on the ground, he's bulked up somewhat. The quote, more armor, end quote, per Dan Quinn. Ball placement still elite, and the new offense hasn't changed that. Has a knack for putting the ball in a receiver while protecting them from defenders. Commanders believe more under center work will protect Daniels, and his connection with McLaurin was evident on Monday. 2 linked for a beautiful touchdown grabs, 1 in the corner of the end zone, 1 over the middle. McLaurin noted that Daniels is the first quarterback he has had for a 3rd consecutive season. Quote, I think we both see the game the same way. We understand spacing, leverage, man, and zone. It's just fun to be able to work with a guy like that. And
You just see him continuing to grow as a leader. His vocalness is definitely standing out even more. He's a laid-back guy, but when he says things, you definitely listen. It's definitely continued to grow our connection. I mean, that's what you'd love to hear from a guy like McLaurin. Next up, he does go on to say this. I'm just going to paraphrase here, that Stephon Diggs is on the radar of the team. Both Diggs and the team are talking with each other, checking in with each other, keeping in contact. Diggs says he believes he could be better this year after coming off the ACL injury in New England next year. That's ultimately where it lands there. So I guess they're going to wait to see here. And look, I don't mind this as well, to get reps for guys like McCaffrey or putting Okonkwo out there to see what he can do with some of the other wide receivers. I haven't heard much from Antonio Williams, but ultimately maybe that, you know, comes to fruition. You know, I haven't heard anything solidified. I've heard he's made a couple plays. He says to go on about this, the team is learning, is leaning on a variety of players to fill that void. Treylon Burks' name comes up often when asking people who will play a role. So that's good to hear, especially a guy that we were all rooting for. He said this, he's made a lot of great plays early, McLaurin said. And then Fowler just goes on to say, Williams has flashed, Jamie Brown, Luke McCaffrey, Jalen Lane, and Van Jefferson run out of room that has decent depth, but not enough.

0: secondary. That is something I like to hear, because I think we just need to lock him down in a spot where he's good. He said this, two words to describe the new offensive coordinator from Dan Quinn, aggressive and creative. He said that was on display on Monday with Daniels taking end zone shots instead of checkdowns fairly often. And true to his Detroit roots, Blau is good for a trick play or two. Quarterbacks aren't the only players who must be ready to throw, as Brown and McCaffrey are among receivers with an arm. Interesting tidbit on that one. So, I like what I'm hearing. It sounds like the vibes are back is ultimately where it lands on this one. So, we'll see. All right, we'll take a quick time out. Talk about some of the other things that happened in the NFL coming up here in just a couple of minutes. This is The Line Change. I'm Mike Gallo on ESPN 630 and the ESPN 630 app.
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0: We start things off in baseball. First game of the post-Adley Rutschman era for the Orioles tonight. 6:35 first pitch as they host the Angels up at Camden Yards. 6 o'clock pregame right here on ESPN 630. Cade Povich going for the O's. Grayson Rodriguez, who was traded from the O's to the Angels, gets the start in Camden Yards tonight. Over to the Nationals, same thing. After they traded a bunch of pieces away over the last couple of weeks, they try to get it going against the Phillies once again tonight. They fell last night to the Phillies up at Citizens Bank Park. Game 2 tonight at 6:40. Carson Palmquist, your opener for the Nats in this one. Jesus Luzardo going for the Phillies. Over to the NFL, a couple of extensions handed out. Zay Flowers gets a 4-year, $140 million extension. Bijan Robinson for the Falcons also gets a 3-year, $75 million deal from Atlanta. Mike Gallo, ESPN 630, the Sports Capital.
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2: In Prince George's County on westbound 50 at Martin Luther King Jr. Highway, there is a report of a crash, so use extra caution there. An accident on the freeway 695 inbound at the 11th Street Bridge has now been cleared, but you will still find delays. And on the freeway 395 northbound, that is jammed up between the 14th Street Bridge and the 3rd Street Tunnel. Southbound is slow from the 3rd Street Tunnel headed towards the outbound 14th Street Bridge. And 395 very heavy northbound between 110 and the 14th Street Bridge. I'm Michelle Murray. That's your traffic up to the minute.
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0: All right, welcome back. Mike Callow back here with you. ESPN 630, the Sports Capital. You can also listen anytime on the ESPN 630 app. Couple of big deals, literally, that have come through over the course of the day. Hold on, I just saw one. Ian Rappaport just fire off a tweet. Let me make sure that this is nothing crazy. Give me one sec here because you never know what's going to happen. Okay, there is one breaking deal. Darnell Wright, the offensive tackle from the Bears, gets a 4-year, $116 million deal with $93 million guaranteed. Largest deal ever for a right tackle. So that just went down. Next up, couple of things to get to with the extensions that just went down. I mentioned here that the Zay Flowers deal, 4 years, $140 million. First time that the Ravens have really had a legit number one. He's not elite by any means, but he is still very, very good. It means a lot when Jamison Hensley's writing in the opening line. Zay Flowers has quickly established himself as the most decorated wide receiver in Baltimore Ravens history, and now he's the highest paid wide receiver in team history as well. I mean, you think about a franchise that is over 25 years old and took him this long to really get a top wide receiver. That's where it is. So average of $35 million per year ties him with Justin Jefferson as the fourth highest paid wide receiver. Comes the second highest paid player on the Ravens behind Lamar Jackson. So congrats to Flowers on that. Ultimately, with Flowers too, like, this is just the wide receiver market right now. I mean, this is not surprising. Everybody keeps getting paid more and more money. At this point, here was the live reaction to that from the First Taker.
1: Reached an agreement today with the Ravens on a 4-year, $140 Ooh. Million dollar extension. That includes, by the way, $108 million guaranteed per his agency. Okay, so we talked earlier about maybe excuses for Lamar Jackson. His wide receivers, they're locked up. They got a new head coach in place. Zero excuses now for Lamar Jackson and this Ravens team. What do you think about this Zay Flowers extension?
2: Well, I got a minute. Love the extension from Zay Flowers. Pro Bowl in his last 2 years. He's gotten better every single year. A dynamic player with the ball in his hands. He's a weapon. He's the best weapon that Lamar has in that offense.
3: Yeah, when they played against Pittsburgh last year in their final game, him and Zay Flowers, that connection, they kept scoring to get them over the hump. They just missed the kick. But now he's got his guy all season that can be his go-to when he needs him.
4: Missed the kick. What about the fumble? End zone? Didn't that happen?
2: I was like, what, two?
4: I'm just asking. I mean, that was the last time they had a chance at Super Bowl.
2: Rookie out there.
4: Let me say this. He deserves his bag.
2: No doubt.
4: The brother can play.
3: Yeah.
4: He's a primary weapon for Lamar Jackson. He's arguably the best offensive weapon they have outside. Well, I shouldn't say that because outside of Lamar and Derrick Henry. Yep. King Henry. But he deserves it. He deserves his money. Yes. It's a more than reasonable contract. Ain't nobody. But you also got some stuff to achieve, too.
2: Mm-hmm.
4: You got some stuff to achieve, too. Because just like Lamar ain't been to the Super Bowl, damn it, you haven't either. And Zay Flowers, you good enough to do it.
0: Generic take from Stephen A. But ultimately, on this front, the Ravens, too, you know, you are now entering an era as well where you don't exactly know what Lamar is going to do at the end of his deal. It's something I haven't really talked about here, but I was watching, I think I'm going to be watching Ari Meyerov or someone else talk about how Lamar ultimately, he also has a clause where he can't be franchise tagged, which means after this year and next year, he'd be entering what I think age 30 or 31 season. He would be able to just straight up be a free agent, which we haven't seen happen for a quarterback of his caliber maybe ever at this point. I mean, you want to talk about some quarterbacks that got big deals, but ultimately, like, had, you know, hangups, right? Like, you think about way back when, like 20 years ago with a guy like Drew Brees, right, who had a major shoulder injury and the Chargers had drafted Philip Rivers. Like, he goes to the Dolphins. The medical people don't clear him. He signs on with the Saints. That's a different scenario. You think about Kirk Cousins. No one ever thought of Kirk Cousins as elite. They thought of him as really, really good. He gets a bag from the Vikings, then gets another one from the Falcons. No one of Lamar's caliber, I don't think, has been a free agent in this level of the NFL in a long, long, long, long time. Maybe Peyton Manning, but even then, Peyton Manning was so old by that point. I know he won a Super Bowl in Denver, but, you know, even the year they won the Super Bowl, he was not good. Had the worst season he's ever had. So I don't know. Like, they also could just be locking in Flowers because they know we need to start locking in talent right now in case we need to drop another quarterback in this system and ultimately use him as a weapon as well. Also, you also just re-sign your good players. Like, that's let's be honest here. When it comes down to it. I also like the slotting in here. He didn't ask for the most money in the league. Ultimately gets an AAV of 35. That ties in with Jefferson, $1 million above CeeDee Lamb. And JSN and Jamar Chase are above him. And then you also have Drake London at 35. I can't believe Drake London got that much money. But anyways, that's where that all ultimately lands there. So good for the Ravens for getting that deal done. And you know, it's just something that doesn't loom. I'll just say this overall. On the wide receiver market, it is insane what that market has now become, right? Like, we talked about it heading into the draft that I kind of said you could see somebody reach, and we saw the Titans do it, where, you know, you ultimately are drafting guys that high because the salary just ends up working out. They drafted Cornell Tate, that's right. They drafted Tate. And I remember just kind of thinking, like, yeah, is he probably the fourth best player? No, probably not. But he's going to be on a rookie deal. And so that's where the league has turned now, where wide receivers are so damn expensive. It's one thing that I will say, like, Tony McClellan re-upped his deal, but Adam Peters stood pat when it came to that, you know, negotiation. And it does ultimately look pretty good in retrospect, because the next contract Terry gets, I mean, I don't think he's going to demand, you know, anything above 30 mil, essentially. So we'll see on that front. And they have room to spend money elsewhere and ultimately re-up with him as well. So congrats to Flowers, congrats to the Ravens on that. But it also, you know, wasn't a market resetting deal, which I think maybe it's cooled down just a touch. But still, we're talking about $34 million, $35 million for Zay Flowers. It's pretty crazy where the market is at this point. Here was the other deal that happened today. Bijan Robinson signed on a 3-year extension worth up to $75 million. That'll make him the highest paid running back in NFL history. It's $51 million guaranteed on that deal for Robinson. I think he was doing the old hold in, if I remember correctly. And so now it's him, where I think people were waiting for that deal to get done so then Jahmyr Gibbs can you know, get his extension in Detroit. So ultimately, here was the breakdown of this deal and how it's going to affect Gibbs as well.
5: That has massive implications across the NFL landscape. You mentioned Jahmyr Gibbs. Bijan Robinson getting his deal done certainly sets the stage for Gibbs to do the same. But for this moment, it is Bijan Robinson with the highest contract for a running back in the history of the NFL. He now surpasses Saquon Barkley, who was making $20.6 million a year. Robinson moves to $22.25 million per year. Bijan Robinson was a hold-in, as you mentioned. The Falcons knew that they had to get their best player back on the field, and to do so, they would have to change the landscape of the running back market. So now everything changes across the league for the running backs. We'll see how quickly now Jahmyr Gibbs can get his deal done, because there were whispers across the NFL that these two deals were absolutely connected to one another.
6: Two of the absolute best and certainly most exciting players in the NFL. One of them done, maybe the other one right behind him. J-Mac, reaction.
7: Massive. Bijan Robinson is their offense. They line him up all over the place, wide receiver, running back. Getting his deal done allows those quarterbacks and Kevin Stefanski, their head coach, to be able to run the offense that he was brought there to run. So having that guy in training camp this early bodes well for his health throughout the course of the season. The longer that holding goes, the more likely that you're going to see some type of injury once he's back on the field. So getting this deal done now makes so much sense. And I think for Jahmyr Gibbs, you're doing a dance right now in the locker room in Detroit, because you know the money is coming for him now that Bijan Robinson is done.
0: Yeah, and I mean, look, the Lions have done a pretty good job of, you know, re-upping all of their guys. Gibbs now kind of has to be you know, the next guy getting paid here. Gibbs is ultimately a game changer, right? Like, we saw this, you know, where the Lions made their choice of letting Montgomery go because Gibbs is just that damn good. And so we'll see how that ultimately works out. but the way it lands is one is way more talented than the other. You can only invest so much. I'll say this too. He was the Lions guys, right? Like, the Lions got killed for taking him as high as they did, and he's worked out really well too. So, I look at, you know, this ultimately by saying they need to pay him. There's no other option. And now that Bijan got paid, you have the deal sitting in front of you. The price is the price, is ultimately what it is. Like, I think that's what was really frustrating with Terry and Adam Peters last year was there was a number they could have gotten to. Ultimately, they did. But it wasn't like it was a reset or a lowball by the time the deal was met. It was just a really weird negotiation. So, anyways, I just thought that one was a little bit odd. But comparatively, this deal should get done now in Detroit. And honestly, at least the good part, too, with Jahmyr Gibbs is that, you know, he'll be fine. Missing camp for a running back, I don't think, is as big of a deal. And you ultimately have the framework ahead of you now with the Robinson deal done as well. Here's one more from Field Yates on Robinson as well.
8: Because of the fact that Bijan's deal is done at 10:18 a.m. at Tuesday, August 4th, and we're having this draft, I think it's an easy way to make the case for Bijan number one overall, but you're the one that has the power, so you tell us.
9: Yeah, I'm going to go with Jahmyr Gibbs on this one just because I like this the offense. A homer pick, though, no it? Way. No. There's no way this is a homer pick. He's in an unbelievable offense, right? We saw what he did last year. Now he's the only guy there. I love Isaiah Pacheco, but he's not going to be what David Montgomery was, even though he will be playing that role. He should have another season where he has 12 to 15 plus touchdowns. He is going to be the guy. He is an unbelievable pass catcher. Every facet of the game. The only thing that I like about Bijan Moore is his body.
10: His build.
9: I think he has a better build for the running back position than Jahmyr Gibbs, but Jahmyr just does some unbelievable things.
0: Right. So, if you're on a fantasy tear, that's who they're going with there. Ultimately, where this lands, you know, for me, you probably can't go wrong with him at the top. But Robinson, too, has kind of like ascended a little bit where Gibbs was like pretty much good from the outset. Robinson seems to be getting better each season. And granted, he's got an interesting offensive, around him, I guess, with two quarterbacks that are injury prone. They're going to lean on him way more heavily than I think they will with Gibbs, too, where, you know, the Lions offense has Amon-Ra St. Brown, also, you know, has Jameson Williams there as well, Laporta as well. So there's going to be days where I think, you know, Gibbs isn't going to get relied upon as much. I think Robinson's going to be relied upon every single week just because of the way that that offense is settling out. Now, there's this as well that just came out from the Falcons as well. Jalen Walker, the edge rusher they drafted 15th overall last year, is feared to now have a torn ACL. So here it is, the Falcons, both their quarterbacks are banged up and they're both injury prone already. And they lose an edge rusher with a torn ACL. That is nuts. They said it was bad enough that Kevin Stefanski ended practice after the injury about 45 minutes earlier than expected. Oof. That is a blow. That's also ultimately what I'm happy about right now. The Commanders have gotten nicked up, but no major injuries yet. Thankful for that. Knock on wood on that front. All right. We'll take a quick timeout. If you missed him this morning, Adam Schefter hopped on to talk about the Robinson deal, plus some other things happening in the NFL. Play that conversation for you coming up next year. This is The Line Change. I'm Mike Callow on ESPN 630 and the ESPN 630 app.
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0: We start things off with baseball. Both the Orioles and Nationals were in sell mode yesterday. It's back to it today. Nationals did start off their series against the Phillies last night with an L. Game two tonight, 6:40 first pitch. Opener for the Nats for this one will be Carson Palmquist. Jesus Luzardo going for the Phillies. Over to the Orioles, game one of the post-Adley Rutschman era for them as they host the Angels up at Camden Yards. 6:35 first pitch, 6 o'clock pregame right here on ESPN 6:30 for that one. Cade Povich going for the O's. Old friend Grayson Rodriguez going for the Angels. Once again, 6 o'clock pregame, 6:35 first pitch. Over to the NFL, as we just discussed here, a couple of extensions handed out today. Zay Flowers, the Ravens' number one wide receiver, gets a four-year, $140 million deal to stick around in Baltimore. Bijan Robinson also getting a three-year, $75 million deal in Atlanta. Mike Callow, ESPN 630, the sports capital.
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10: Slow going traffic on 270 northbound between the Spur and Falls Road and between Clopper Road and Middlebrook Road. And then it is jammed from 121 towards Route 80 in Urbana with an accident now moved to the right shoulder and more delays northbound heading in towards the Frederick area. Earlier accidents on the outer loop at the ramp from the Leesburg Pike to the outer loop cleared and that ramp reopened, but it is slow on the outer loop through Bethesda in towards Tysons, and the inner loop is heavy from McLean in towards Bethesda and College Park. Earlier accident in Glen Arden on 50 westbound at Maryland 704 has been moved to the right shoulder. I'm Michelle Murray. That's your traffic up to the minute.
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0: All right, welcome back. Mike Callow back here with you. ESPN 630, the Sports Capital. You can also listen anytime on the ESPN 630 app. And a couple of big extensions handed out today, both Zay Flowers and Bijan Robinson. And assuming that the next in line gets his money, probably will be Jahmyr Gibbs, I would assume, gets that money next. So a couple of extensions to talk about that per Adam Schefter, or that per ESPN earlier today. But Adam Schefter did join on Sportsmanlike earlier today to talk about that and who could be next in line as well, maybe besides Gibbs too. So here's how that conversation went with the crew with Unsportsmanlike earlier this morning.
1: Schefty, breaking news, as I just mentioned right off the top, that you have reported about Bijan Robinson. What do you know about this deal with Atlanta here?
2: It's a three-year deal worth up to $75 million. It essentially ends the hold-in that had been on during training camp, and he now will be back at practice. It's a huge deal for Bijan and the Falcons, but it's also a big deal for Jahmyr Gibbs and maybe even Jonathan Taylor. It's a case where you have a breakthrough on the running back front, and because of that, that now I think will provide the framework for a Jahmyr Gibbs deal, and with Bijan getting done, I would expect that Jahmyr Gibbs now also would get done. So we'll see how that works out. So that's the news. Bijan Robinson is also now the highest paid running back in NFL history. That deal gets done, and we always thought that he would come first and pave the way for the other backs, and that's exactly what's happened here.
3: Adam, a couple years ago, there was a lot of commentary about the value assigned to the running back position. When you look at this deal and the other deals that you talked about that could be next up, how has the value of the running back position come into focus today?
2: Well, Michelle, I think when you look at it and you look at some of the numbers that are out there right now, let me just open up my notes here and take a look. We've got Bijan coming in at $22.25 million average per year. That's the base value. 3 years, $66.75. He now is making over $1.5 million more than Saquon Barkley, over $3 million more than Christian McCaffrey. Devon Achane got his deal done at $16 million. Derrick Henry, $15 million. Breece Hall, $14.5 million. So he is clearly in the lead. Now, I would expect Jahmyr Gibbs to come in now right around 22. Maybe he matches him, 22.25. I don't think he's going to beat him, but I think he could be right there with him, maybe match him. They dress it up, no problem. And now you're going to have two running backs at that number, with Jonathan Taylor also a candidate for an extension. And I would expect that he would get done at some point this summer as well. So this is the deal in my mind that paves the way for a couple of other deals in the running back market.
4: Schefter, it's Kmart. Do you think those deals that you just mentioned, are we going to start hearing about them this week? Because now, like, yes. the dam has burst almost, and now we've got Bijan done.
2: I think Gibbs is, yes, I think Gibbs is this week, probably sooner rather than later. Like, what's the hang up? Like, we have numbers now on a deal on Gibbs, on Robinson. The roadmap is right there. That should be simple, and he's been holding in, so I think there's a little bit of a rush there. Jonathan Taylor's been out there, so I don't know that it'll move quite as quick as Gibbs, but I would expect it to move here in the coming days or weeks. But Gibbs, yeah, I think Gibbs, we're on the clock.
1: 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Adam Schefter podcast available wherever podcasts are found. Schefty, moments ago, within the last 10 minutes, broke the story. Two-time Pro Bowl selection, Bijan Robinson and the Falcons. A three-year extension worth up to $75 million. Highest paid running back of all time. $51 million guaranteed. $37 million at signing. And as Adam has mentioned, Jahmyr Gibbs, Jonathan Taylor potentially could be right behind him relative to negotiating extensions with their respective teams. The Lions and the Colts, obviously, with those two teams. Adam, do you believe that this is, I just want to piggyback off of what Michelle said about the value of the running back position. Let me make my statement and you react to it. I don't believe you can build a title team paying a running back that much money. Tell me why I'm wrong.
2: Well, the Eagles did it. Did they not?
1: They extend. No, I think Saquon made a lot more money after the fact. I think he was making like $12 million at the time, and we'd have to look at percentage of cap. But that means, okay, let's just say the Eagles did do it that way, right? You have to be really good at drafting. The Eagles are really good at drafting. I think if you're going to pay that much money for that position, you better be damn good at drafting everywhere else.
2: Well, again, I mean, you can make this argument on a lot of fronts. Right? Well, you have to have a great defense. You have to be able to run the ball. Can you build a team when you pay the quarterback the top money? Or are you best off in the rookie quarterback contract window when you can afford other parts at other places? Like, there's all sorts of theories and questions. I think you can pay a running back and win, but to your point, you need to find values elsewhere. Like, again, like anybody who has an allowance, you can go blow it Friday night at the club. Like, that's just the way it is. Like, you can't go get bottle service and then think all of a sudden that, you know, well, we're going to skirt down the rent here. Like, you got to figure it out and budget that out. And a team that pays a running back can do that, but it just means that you're going to have to hit on some late-round picks, some undrafted free agents to get that done.
1: Can I just call timeout for
3: Please,
1: a second?
3: Please, go ahead.
1: This is why we get the best version of Adam Schefter on our show. I love Adam in general. Everybody knows that is a part of our show. But when Adam Schefter is making references to the Atlanta Falcons salary cap as if it's bottle service on a Friday night at a club with an allowance, Smalls, we can't do better than that.
3: You really can't.
1: We can't.
3: I don't even know where to go from there.
1: Have you ever
3: that's
1: had bottle service at a club on a Friday
3: night?
1: Yeah,
3: Adam, were you a bottle service guy back in the day?
2: I never, ever could afford that bottle service, number one. Number two, I don't drink. So, like, those two things. But I do have friends. I do have a 26-year-old son. So I hear about the daily exploits of the people in that age bracket. I don't understand what they're doing, just like I don't understand teams that would spend on bottle service and not pay their rent.
3: I, without drinking, would love to see Adam Schefter at the banquet bottle service at the club, just for the first time for him to experience it.
4: Okay, we need to hang out with Schefter.
3: Like a Super Bowl, yes. LA, best Super Bowl, because yes. We have it. There's clubs in LA. We need to get a little corner and get some bottle service so that Adam can experience it at the club.
2: Here's a little known fact. My wife and I have been married going on 20 years. She has never once seen me intoxicated.
4: ESPN Super Bowl seems like the time. Yes.
3: It'll be in LA.
1: No wonder why Adam and I get along.
3: That's
1: so
3: right.
1: Well.
3: You guys are
1: I'm
3: very
1: not
3: similar.
1: A drinker
4: yeah, not
1: either.
4: A drinker. Yeah.
3: Well, Adam, let's change course here. AJ Brown goes to the New England Patriots. Obviously, that's something we've been monitoring. What happened with his thumb at practice that you can share with us?
2: Well, he dislocated his thumb, went back out there. Probably not ideal, but not something that's going to sideline him. And the regular season now, what is it, 5 weeks from tomorrow? His game, 4 or 5 weeks, so he's got about a good month to rest that dislocated finger before he has to take on the Seattle Seahawks in the Super Bowl rematch.
4: Adam, every year I feel like I want to put the 49ers as a team that I can see going deep in the playoffs as long as they stay healthy. And here we are, training camp just started, and I feel like I'm always hearing about another injury with them. I'm just curious, from your vantage point, you talk to everybody in the league, what are people saying about the offseason that the 49ers are having, plus some of these injuries that they've got?
2: Well, it seems to be a recurring pattern, and it's disappointing, and you're losing people that I think are pivotal for their success. Like, Ricky Pearsall was going to be a starting receiver, provided an element that I don't care who they bring in, they're not replacing that.
4: Mm-hmm.
2: And so you can't lose people that are that important, that valuable, and think that you're just going to go on. Like, that's a hit. And they seem to take more hits than anybody else. So it's a tough one, but you have to find a way to be above it and better than that and hope that some of these other players in the roster can help fill in and replace Ricky Pearsall, a player like that, but that's not a simple task.
4: Right.
1: Shefty, how did the Tampa Bay Buccaneers feel about Baker Mayfield's comments?
2: You know, listen, I think, let's just speak generally. Forget about the Buccaneers and Baker, and then we'll go back to that in a moment. But does it ever help anybody when there's a public contract negotiation? Is that ever a good thing? Like, there are conversations between employer and employee, generally, that should always stay private. When is it ever a good thing that one side speaks out against the other and then you have to go carry on and do business together? That cannot be helpful and constructive. Now, Baker's Baker, and Baker doesn't care, and he's going to say whatever he wants to say, and that's one of the things that makes Baker great. But in my mind, and I would say this to him, like, again, that's him, but that it would have been better for him to walk into the office of the GM and been like, you disrespected me, I don't appreciate it, I'm pissed off, I'm not signing, and I'm going to play it out, and we'll see you at the bargaining table after the season, and slam the door in his face. Wouldn't that have been just as effective and more private?
3: Mm-hmm.
2: So now it becomes a public thing. So Baker feels like he was disrespected, and I think the Bucks feel like they made him an offer at a two-year extension that averaged over $50 million a year, according to Jeremy Fowler, over 50 a year. And my understanding is the total money in the 3 years of the deal would have made him a top five paid quarterback. They're not happy that he's speaking out. He's not happy with the offer. Nobody's happy with the way that it has transpired, right? So it becomes, it's great for media content and shows and video clips and tweets and everything, but it's not great for the two of them doing business. And so Baker says he shut it down, and he's a man of his word, and I believe him. But I also go back to that. That's the other thing. Like, okay, you want to say I'm not doing this till the end of the year. Like, what if they did get to you? Baker, like, we love you. We want you here. We think you're a great quarterback. And we're going to change your offer. We're going to do this. And Baker's like, oh, that's something I can live with. He's going to say, I'm not taking that money because I gave you my word. I'm not. Maybe mm-hmm. That's probably what he's going to do. But to close it off, say, like, the season doesn't start for another 5 weeks or so. Why are we doing that?
3: Mm-hmm.
2: Deals get done in camp. I know he said it had to be done by the start of camp, and he's got to honor his word, but like, business is business too.
3: Adam, we see this all the time when it comes to negotiations, that people are able to come together despite how far apart they are and find a resolution. But do you expect that the public nature of this, as you just outlined, will impact both sides being able to find a resolution to this?
2: No, I don't think so, but there's scar tissue that builds up. And so you hope that the two sides can just coexist, move forward, and not have it be an issue. But what if there are more issues? Then you remember this issue. You know, if they're good enough and diplomatic enough, they'll just move past it and get the deal done and do what's best for both sides. But if not, well, this guy disrespected us, and they disrespected him, and back and forth. Like, again, it's just not – I just don't believe it's productive to do those things publicly, but that's their call.
1: We're talking with Adam Schefter, ESPN Senior NFL Insider. Adam Schefter podcast, wherever podcasts are found. You won't find him Friday nights, bottle service. He does not do that, even though he references that. Schefty, which deal is closer to getting done? Christian Gonzalez, long-term extension with the Patriots, or Aaron Donald's return to the Rams?
2: Oh, I think, why do you say Christian Gonzalez or Aaron Donald when we also are waiting on a Joey Porter deal and a Devin Witherspoon deal? Like, there are other cornerback deals, too. Why'd you go with that cornerback, Evan?
1: Well, that was in my notes. I wrote, because I'm okay. A Patriots fan, and I'm very conscious of that, if I'm going to be honest with you. Okay, so which cornerback deal gets done first? And then the next question will be, what's up with Aaron Donald?
2: Yeah, my guess would be that Devin Witherspoon would be the next logical deal to get done at the cornerback position. Seattle's got a couple of players it's working to take care of. Devin Witherspoon, Leonard Williams. And I'd like to think that they'll figure it out. We'll see if they do. Aaron Donald, he's not going to join the team during training camp. Smart, wise, veteran move. Now, you know, here's the thing about Aaron Donald. I know everybody thinks he's coming back, and I think he's coming. We all think he's coming back. I mean, that's not a secret. But nobody knows that from him. And the way I understand it is he's kept this very private with his family. And he only wants to come back if he can be a version close to Aaron Donald. So he's going through all this now. As we've talked about, like, it's hard for me to imagine that he's going to ramp up these workouts and wear a helmet and do all this football on-field work and then not do it. But what we don't know is what's in his soul. Like, is there any question or doubt that he wants to do. Again, I've said this to you before. I don't think he's going to be any more wanted, desired, appreciated, respected, celebrated, paid more than he would be with the Los Angeles Rams. But, again, he's still got to commit to it. But when I hear Sean McVay say it's going in the right direction and trending upwards, that tells me what I need to know in my mind.
0: There was Adam Schefter with Unsportsmanlike from earlier this morning. I feel like they've been talking about Aaron Donald for like 3 weeks now. When it comes to Donald, too, I think a platoon for that dude is going to be working wonders for him. I'm sure he's going to eventually get into shape where he can take a majority of snaps, but I've been thinking about it since he's been, you know, thinking about coming back. One, not going to sign him right away so he doesn't have to go through training camp and all that. I'm sure they will sign him before the season starts. But two, his role is going to be different. And ultimately, like, what's going to happen, I think at least, is I think they're going to bring him on as like a, not a closer, but like bring him in a couple series, maybe a couple plays in the first half. And I think they're going to start like leaning on him in the second half. That's my guess. At least that's how I would do it. Like, I've largely thought about this, you know, with sports in general. Like, when guys are getting older, why are you not, you know, if they're still effective, why are you not utilizing them in a way that will really impact the game? I said this last week, you know, when I was coming off of the game, seeing Max Scherzer start for the Blue Jays. Ultimately, Scherzer didn't get moved yesterday. But one thing that I, you know, have been preaching now for like 3 years has been, if you're Max Scherzer, you know, why are you not signing on with a team in like July, right? Like, ramp yourself up, or maybe sign a team with in June and ramp yourself up so you're good to go starting in like July. You turn it on better than anyone else does. And then you only have to be available for like 6 months. Like, that's ultimately too what happens in hockey, right? Where you get older guys who are third or fourth liners, but then things get more important. You get more minutes. You know, kind of sack up into the playoffs. I don't know. I feel like Donald would be a good, you know, signing in that sense. I will say this, like, if they don't sign him and then halfway through the year he signs on, that's also something that I would say would be a fantastic too. Let's say they have a defensive lineman get hurt. All of a sudden he does step in and he can, you know, take over for, you know, take up some time on that front. Next one I'll get to too, which I thought was really funny, was Schefter kind of, he isn't lambasting Baker, but was kind of, you know, hand slapping him a little bit on the negotiations. Look, deadlines get deals done. And if they offer him a significant contract, then I think he probably will take it, but it doesn't sound like they are. And I like that Baker took it publicly. That's how you pressure people to do things. Look at what Terry McLaurin did last year. Didn't really work on Adam Peters, but he had this whole entire town up in arms for a month when it came to negotiations. So don't blame Baker at all for kind of taking it to the streets, essentially, to, you know, go ahead and, you know, try to get that deal done, because he clearly likes it in Tampa as well. And I would say this too. Baker could be the one that really shakes things up on the quarterback market. Like, I keep saying, if Lamar's not going to sign an extension, do they try to trade him next offseason? If Jalen Hurts has another down year where it's weird with the leadership with him and it's not getting it done in Philly, do they try to move on from him? You know, there's a couple of quarterbacks that I look at that, if they don't play their way, you know, into being really, really good, we land in a situation where we're going to play the carousel a little bit. So we'll see. All right, we'll take a quick timeout. We'll wrap things up coming up next year. This is The Line Change. I'm Mike Gallo on ESPN 630 and the ESPN 630 app.
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6: You will find delays on the BW Parkway northbound between 202 and the Beltway, and between Nassau Goddard and 197. And the southbound side is heavy from 198 towards Powder Mill Road. DC 295 jams up northbound between the 11th Street Bridge and Eastern Avenue, and southbound is slow from Benning Road towards East Capitol Street. And also delays on 295 southbound between South Capitol Street and the Beltway. Also, you will find delays right now on the Beltway inner loop extending from the toll road to the spur and from Old Georgetown Road to New Hampshire Avenue at 95. And delays continue on and off to Ritchie Marlboro Road. Outer loop heavy from Van Dorn Street over to the Wilson Bridge. I'm Michelle Murray. That's your traffic up to the minute.
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All right, welcome back. Mike Callow back here with you, ESPN 630, the Sports Capital, and on the ESPN 630 app. And I wanted to end the show today with something I saw that bothered me in the sports world, mainly because I just think it's really unnecessary. And some of us try to, you know, make ends meet in this business because we ultimately love it. We ultimately latch on to a team, and I say program here specifically, because it's kind of our life, essentially. And I wanted to read this from Boston College. Here's the headline from Awful announcing. Boston College fired longtime men's basketball broadcasters because new coach Luke Murray didn't want anyone tied to the old staff. Goes on to say like this. Boston College fired its longtime men's basketball radio broadcaster, telling Both that the decision came directly from new head coach Luke Murray, who didn't want anyone in his program's orbit who'd been associated with the previous coaching staff. Kevin Collins and Josh Moore had called Boston College basketball together for 9 years, with Collins in the booth for 13 years, total across three head coaches, five ADs, and both learned just days before August 1st that they weren't being retained, leaving them little runway to find another full season broadcasting job elsewhere this year. Here's the quote. He's a young head coach, no experience, and he's been given the powers to take two guys' career away from them who have done nothing but try to serve the program and promote the program, end quote. That was from Collins on an interview. Murray, most recently an assistant under Dan Hurley at UConn, was hired by BC in March to replace Earl Grant, who went 72-92 in five seasons in Chestnut Hill. Both broadcasters had spent the spring and summer trying to introduce themselves to Murray or arrange even a brief call after he was hired in late March, and were kept at arm's length each time. Neither broadcaster ever got that meeting. I was always told either Coach Murray is off recruiting or we have an official visit today. It's not a good day. We've got a lot going on, Collins said. When that didn't work, Collins said he tried again through his boss at Van Wagner, offering to have a catered lunch delivered to the coaching staff in exchange for 15 minutes to break the ice. That angle didn't work either. We didn't get any reply on that. The distance from the new staff wasn't for lack of trying to clarify their status either. In the months following Murray's hire, both broadcasters repeatedly asked their boss, Mike Wynn, to relay word from Dan Wagner, which owns the multimedia rights to BC basketball games, whether the new coaching staff wanted someone who could commit to calling every game, given the heightened attention the coaching change had brought to the program. Each time, they were told the current arrangement was fine. Collins would handle broadcast solo when Murray's role as Milwaukee Brewers play-by-play voice overlapped. And no change was coming, an assurance that held from the end of March all the way until last week. The reasoning delivered to the pair, relayed through Deputy Athletic Director Craig Anderson, was that Murray didn't want anyone in the travel party who'd been part of what was described as the program's, quote, losing mentality, quote, under the previous staff. Despite neither broadcaster having any real relationship with the coaching staff itself beyond showing up to call games. When pressed on why the decision took months to reach them, given how long Murray had already been on the job, the answer was that the administration had only recently had the actual conversation with him about it. Quote, the reasoning that I was given that Coach Murray basically wants a whole new fresh coat of paint on the entire program and wants no remnants of the past around the program. We have nothing to do with any of that, but he wanted us removed. Didn't feel comfortable being around a link to the past, if you will. My challenge was, well, how can we not feel comfortable around us? He hasn't given us the chance to meet. Collins said he even offered to stay on purely as an engineer, with no on-air role at all, and was turned down. I asked that question and was just told he wants everybody new. I'm going to stop it here because I'm running out of time for the show. But this already, especially if you're a Boston College fan, should piss you off. I get it. Sometimes you want your guys in place. I get it. Sometimes there are parts of an organization that you also want to hit the reset button. I am here to tell you, home broadcast booths, especially in the modern age, maybe in the past, but in the modern age, these are all people that love the program, that are just trying to be an extension of the program, will put your word out however you need it to be put out there, and basically live to do this job. And for a coach to come in and say the radio broadcast is too close to the last regime, they need to be let go, is absolutely bat you know what insane. And it sucks because radio has been the first, you know,
bashing for a lot of people when it comes to things. It's the first thing to get cut because it's not looked as important. And I'm here to tell you, people do that because they care and they're excited about their job, and mostly because it's a passion project. You just heard it right there that Kevin Collins had more than one gig. I'm here to tell you, almost all of us in radio have more than one gig to make ends meet. And, you know, I'll go back to what, you know, my friend and, you know, former broadcaster here on ESPN 630, Bram Weinstein, he always says to me, you know, my job is never about me when it comes to calling Commanders game. It's about being an extension of the team and telling their story. That's all everyone does when they're in these booths. I'm here to tell you that. And Boston College, shame on you for letting that happen. That should have been a, hey, we understand, but they're not going to bother you. They'll be traveling with you. They're not going to, you know, they're not going to overstep. You know, and I think the saddest part is Boston College doesn't have this insane history to protect, but like, you want UVA to have former players on the broadcast, both in football and basketball, as they do where John Freeman calls the games. Like, you want that to be the case, right? You want people to know the history of the program, not just be brought in to be brought in. And I swear, Boston College brings on a student to do this job, it's going to be really, really sad, because that's going to be the state of where things are at. Not to say that a student can't do a good job, but you literally need an adult in the room. And I was really just disgusted when I saw that, because to just let guys go because you don't want them to be tied. Like, do you not think people get jobs to work in an organization to just work there, not have any kind of agenda? It's ridiculous, man. It's ridiculous. I can't believe it was a thing. I would even, I don't know, I'm sure it's an at-will employment situation, but like, I wonder if there's a lawsuit there too. Especially with how they were drug along to only get fired this week, right? There isn't any runway for you to, you know, snatch up a gig. So I feel bad for these guys. I hope something is done right by them. I'd also say this. If you're a smaller school and you're heading to the tournament, you need a crew, well, you know they're both really, really good. By the way, for him to go, I'll be an engineer? Come on, man. That's crazy. That's crazy that you didn't even take him up on that. Ridiculous. Anyways, this has been The Line Change. Back in tomorrow. Coach Shayna Harris from The Defender is going to join me tomorrow with the XFL Showcase upcoming. This has been The Line Change. I'm Mike Gallo.

0: Christine Lisi. A few days after landing in Hollywood via a blockbuster trade from Detroit, the lead actor leading up to MLB's trade deadline, Tarek Skubal, makes his Dodgers debut tonight against the Cubs. Falcons made Bijan Robinson the highest paid running back in NFL history as the sides agreed on a 3-year extension worth up to $75 million, $51 million guaranteed. He and Detroit's Jahmyr Gibbs, who is looking for his own new deal, represent the future of the running back position, according to co-host of the Golics, Mike Golic Jr.
1: These guys are 24 years old.
2: Yeah.
1: These are the prime years that you want to pay for both of these teams who value the run in a very specific way. And if you're the Falcons, you got Drake London on the outside, Kyle Pitts that we've talked about, but you're trying to make a really cushy situation for either of your quarterbacks that you're working with out of the bargain bin right now, rookie deal and a come prove it deal for Tua Tagovailoa or whoever comes next.
0: The Bears and right tackle Darnell Wright agreed on a 4-year, $116 million extension. It is the biggest ever deal for a right tackle. Zay Flowers and the Ravens agreed on a 4-year, $140 million extension, $108 million guaranteed for the star receiver.
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8: From Oriole Park at Camden Yards, tonight the Baltimore Orioles welcome in the Los Angeles Angels for the first of three to finish up the Birds' homestand. Welcome to the broadcast booth. It's our pleasure to bring you alongside. I'm Ben Wagner with Josh Lewin, Ryan Leshko, and Alec Hildebottle behind the scenes helping bring you tonight's broadcast. The wheeling and dealing is done. Major League Baseball's trade deadline expired 24 hours ago, and the Orioles changed the shape of their franchise, shipping Adley Rutschman to Boston in a prospect stock deal, a byproduct of an underperforming 2026 season. Jake Rogers, Taylor Ward, Tyler Wells all also netted returns for the Orioles and their plot for future success. Coming up on the pregame show, we'll have some clubhouse reaction, we'll have our commentary, and of course, the ball game, which brings back a familiar face, oddly enough, in a wave that started even months ago with Grayson Rodriguez traded to L.A. That's all coming up on the Orioles Radio Network.
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4: Now the smoke is starting to clear. The reality's setting in. It's a very different Orioles ball club than the one that was playing the Phillies this past weekend. And welcome to a special analysis edition of our pregame show tonight. Josh Lewin with you. I think most fans and pundits seem to think the O's would invoke an import and export strategy at this year's trade deadline. The Blue Jays, Mariners, Guardians all did that. Meantime, the Red Sox, Yankees, and Rays certainly went the import route, as did a lot of other teams hanging on the so-called cusp, like the Padres and Pirates and Twins. As for the Orioles, here's what they did these last several days. First, Jake Rogers arrived for a Double-A pitcher. That was being a modest buyer. But then Dean Kramer went to the Twins for an 18-year-old outfielder. That was being a modest seller and set the tone for what would follow. Mike Elias was asked yesterday, after all the activity that we're soon to detail, why all the exporting and so little importing?
5: We did go into the deadline with a buy-sell mindset. We had a lot of conversations. And as I said in my most recent media availability, we were ultimately looking for baseball trades, exchanges of talent that we wanted to do, that we thought would help the overall talent level of the organization and do right by the organization. And I think we made a lot of really successful talent exchanges today, even though this was not the situation that we wanted to be in at the beginning of the year.
4: So yesterday, the first big domino to topple was the walking man, Taylor Ward, just before he could have a reunion with his old Angels teammates, or what's left of them, here at Camden Yards. Ward is an Oriole, ended up with 20 doubles, 7 home runs, 87 walks. He had been acquired by the O's for Grayson Rodriguez, who, surprised, has been on the IL much of the year, but tonight will actually make the start against his old club. With Ward, those 87 walks were trending towards a single-season franchise record that will now stay safe in his absence. He'll be remembered as a walks and doubles guy. It's not quite what the O's thought they were getting, but he was a helpful player. In exchange for sending Ward back west to Seattle, the O's got 3 right-hand pitchers from the Mariners, one of which will be with the club tomorrow. So that was domino number one, but since Ward had played just 111 games as an Oriole and Adley Rutschman had played nearly 600, domino two made a lot more noise when it fell a few hours later. The final stats for Adley as an Oriole: 69 home runs, 277 RBIs, a 254 batting average, and thousands of megawatt smiles, of course. That's what will certainly be remembered. I think it's fair to say that just like Matt Wieters, the career arc was good to very good. Honestly, not in the pantheon of great. Yeah, exciting, charismatic, personable, just not a future Hall of Famer, to be fair. As an editorial comment, though, the measure of a player and of a man is not just stats. The personality and positivity will stay in the bank forever. Terrific teammate, defense getting better and better, valuable guys in a lot of ways. That uniform number 35 will not get retired, but it should be put in mothballs for the next decade or so. Let's let Adley's many fans remember him fondly for what he was and who he was. Never was part of a playoff win, of course, but he sure was part of some memorable moments. So it'll be some kind of scene when the Red Sox play here in Baltimore Labor Day weekend. That you can put down in ink. Here's what Mike Elias had to say about Adley's departure.
5: He's had injuries. He's had ups and downs. And the team has, too. We've had some really good moments the last several years. We've had great seasons. We've elevated our organization to be one that is with the cutting edge. We have a wonderful ownership group in place. We have so much going for us. This is a very strong, healthy baseball organization right now. But I think Adley and I both wish some of these seasons hadn't gone the way that they had.
4: It ended up as a 5-for-2 deal, shades of the 5-for-1 the O's made all those years back, sending Eric Bedard to Seattle, which not only netted them Adam Jones, but Chris Tillman, among others. That one ended up being quite a coup once all the fuss and feathers had cleared away. So maybe we'll all remember this deal like that deal someday, but for now the emotions are understandable. A lot of emotional Adley Rutschman fans would prefer this to be August 4th, 2023, when hope was high, instead of this date here in 2026. And finally from yesterday, noting the O's already are missing Ryan Helsley and Keegan Aiken, among others. Now they've parted with Tyler Wells. He leaves Baltimore with an ERA here of about 3.7, leaves Kyle Bradish as the longest tenured player on the active roster. Here's Mike Elias.
5: I think the rationale was what it was for every trade. And I think that we got a return that was worth giving up a really good relief pitcher right now at the trade deadline. I mean, relievers, that their value is often maximized right at the trade deadline. So when you've got a reliever having a good season, and especially when you're under 500 like we are, you tend to see what is out there.
4: So playing the ball where it now lies after all that, what's the current playoff landscape as the O's dive in for their final 50 or so games of the year? Can they still compete? That's next here on the Orioles Radio Network.
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4: So the O's traded a Taylor and a Tyler yesterday, but most notably they traded an Adley as well. Josh Lewin with you, and from the files of Stranger Things Have Happened, maybe the scaled-down version of the O's post-trade deadline can still put together a run. It's a big bunch of ifs. starting with if Blaze Alexander's return is sooner than later and if Chris Bassett can still be a part of things. But the playoff landscape is fascinating. The O's just 2 and a

0: half games out. And the very first question Mike Elias took on his conference call yesterday, can this year's Orioles team still somehow play ball in October?
1: Yes, I do. We're going to be playing for the postseason the rest of the way. Our activity today, in a lot of ways, put us in a position to continue that quest. I mean, we, as I said before the deadline, I think the reality is our record and the odds that come with that record were not strong enough for me to go into the deadline with 2026 as the sole focus.
0: We'll have Mike Elias on the air with us in the third inning tonight. Many more questions to ask him, that's for sure. When we come back, though, what does the guy in the dugout think of all this? Greg Albernaz will chat with Ben Wagner when we're coming back. This is Orioles Baseball on the Orioles Radio Network.
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15: One day to the next with the departure of so many guys in your room.
16: Yeah, it's one of those things where I don't know if it was a good thing or a bad thing, but, you know, having the trade deadline and us being off as an off day, you know, I don't feel like it was better than us playing and guys having to deal with that in real time. So it kind of gave all the guys a day to kind of process it. And yeah, the guys came in. It was a little bit somber mood, but also a little fire on their asses to go out there and get ready to play tonight, you know, and You know, when you lose guys, Taylor Ward, you lose, you know, Tyler Wells, you know, also, you know, Dean Kramer, but that was a couple of days ago. And, you know, also Adley, obviously, like Adley came up here, you know, a lot of friendships and, you know, the guys that he came up with, like it's a real feeling that these guys have. And that's something I want them to lean into it. Like it's all your feelings these players have are real, but also it's the nature of the game. It's a part of the game. It's part of the business. And, you know, for us and for especially for those guys, the only thing they can do is go out and play. Like, the season doesn't stop. There's a game today. There's a game tomorrow, you know, so our guys have to go out and be ready to go tonight.
15: Managing a pitching staff might be like drinking out of a fire hose for the next week for Carlos Narvaez. What, outside of how he works with the guys, what do you like about him as the backstop?
16: Oh, he's a real proven big league catcher. And, you know, he, last year, his first taste in the big leagues, he had an outstanding rookie year. You know, and this year, he came out of the gates a little slow offensively, you know, and he kind of got buried a little bit with some playing time. And so for him, this is, you know, a fresh start for him. I always respected and admired what he can do behind the plate and everything. I talked to Chad Tracy yesterday. I'm very close friends with Andrew Bailey. You know, they were raving about Carlos, you know, and they realize that it's a loss for them, you know, in the immediate term. So what Carlos brings is a really good defensive catcher, the genuine care for the pitching staff, getting the most out of them, being able to navigate a lineup, and there's offensive potential in there as well. So, you know, it sucks losing Adley, but, you know, to get someone with his pedigree and, you know, his track record behind the plate is huge for us.
15: Christian Franklin makes a major league debut. That's fun in its own right. What kind of skills do you like about your new outfielder?
16: Yeah, Christian, that's something that, you know, Mike and the front office group have really, they've earmarked him for a while now. And that's a guy where, you know, he's been bogged down in AAA, you know, and I almost view him as, you know, Mike Yastrzemski when he was here and he was blocked and just hanging out in the minor leagues and he got his opportunity in San Francisco and didn't look back, you know. So I'm not saying that Christian is going to be that type of guy, but he has a skill set. He can run. He has thump. You know, he can hit lefties. He can hit righties. He can play center field. Like, there's a lot to like there. And, you know, for Christian, he's just looking for a big league opportunity. We have one for him.
15: Wrapping up with the manager, Craig Albernaz, who as his roster depletes, opportunity kind of percolates to the top. Tyler Wells assumed the closer role for you. How do you navigate who gets the final three outs for the Orioles?
16: Yeah, it's going to kind of be the same soup. You know, I know Tyler has been, you know, elevated to the quote-unquote closer role, but also that's kind of a byproduct of where we're at in the pen and also the pitcher who he is. I mean, he's like Tyler's platoon neutral. He's actually tougher against lefties. So for us, it's going to be, you know, pocketing out the guys and, you know, the best matchups for them. And, you know, for us, what we try to do all the time is put our relievers in the best chance to succeed. And the ninth inning is going to be the same way. We want to make sure that, you know, we don't overextend guys that and put them in a bad spot against some, you know, tough matchup against hitters. We want to put them in the best situation. So that's what we're going to do.
15: I'll be busy day for you. Thanks so much for the time.
16: Light day. No big deal, Wags.
15: Carbon out the time for us on the Manager Show with more of the pregame right after this on the Orioles Radio Network.
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23: O's and Angels, both teams moving on from a big day of, well, moving on. The O's trading away five players before the deadline. L.A. trading seven. Josh Lewin with you, so what's left of these two teams have a first pitch set for 635. 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Samuel Basayo is still at least a few days away from getting a rehab stint going. Could be closer to a couple weeks as opposed to a couple days before we see Sammy again. Chris Bassitt might be back a little sooner, which means this start tonight for Cade Povich could be just a cameo. Games still to be played, and hey, you stack a few wins this week against the bottom-feeding Angels. As a wise man once said, you never know. We're back with the pitching matchups for this one next, right here on the Orioles Radio Network.
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